0: Welcome to Marriage Heart to Heart. We're Tom and Elaine Waters with Restoration International.
1: Today we're going to be talking about the grave for fault, so we hope you have your pencil and paper ready as we begin this interesting topic today.
0: You know, one of the greatest curses that face marriages and that destroys communication is complaining, fault finding, and gossip. It's terrible. What are we going to do about it, dear?
1: That's a good question. And I think it's a problem that a lot of marriages experience is this fault finding and criticism.
0: That's
1: and
0: right.
1: Complaining. And it's a problem that I had, I know, for a period of time. And it really didn't help us at all. It only hurt us in our relationship.
0: Well, and I think it happens with men, maybe differently than it does with women. But I know that there was criticisms. I was finding faults. And I think the difference, at least in our situation, is that there was somebody that you started sharing some of that. And you told me it was kind of to get some sympathy.
1: Yes. I think the difference between you and I is that you shared your criticisms with me, which is where they should have been shared, mm-hmm. even though they may not have been shared in the right spirit. And I tended to share with this one particular friend, you know, some of my

0: discontent or my disappointments. And that really didn't help me because I had no balancing person on the other side. It was only hearing my side of the issue, and it didn't help me to resolve things. What I saw happening as I started focusing in these areas that started little, that became bigger and bigger, and pretty soon that's what I started seeing in you, and that's what you started becoming to me. Hmm. And it was quite a scary thing.
1: So it doesn't sound like a very good friend, because from what I understood, she was actually drawing some of this stuff, trying to...
0: Well, I didn't see that at first, but I remember once in my personal study time that I had come across something that the wife's heart should be the grave for her husband's faults.
1: Sounds good for me.
0: Definitely good for you. It's really good for both of us.
1: That's right.
0: My heart needed to be the grave for your faults. None of us are perfect, and there's always going to be little things that crop up, weaknesses or areas of difficulty that can crop up.
1: Yes.
0: And if that becomes our focus, that changes the whole relationship. And so when I read that, it's like the Lord stepped right on my toes with that. And it's just what I needed to hear. And I remember the next time we got together, I was determined I was going to let my heart be the grave for your faults. Mm. Because in reality, the faults weren't as big as I had made them out to be. And I can remember right where we were standing in the kitchen, and she started asking me, because I wasn't volunteering this time any information. She was asking me questions. Well, how is it with Tom? And I said to her, I have no complaints. I said, the Lord is changing him. Hmm. The things that he's struggled with in the past, those aren't issues with him anymore. And I can remember her coming back around and saying, well, you know, what about this and what about that? And I said, really? This isn't a weakness that he had, and I took responsibility for my part. Even though she wanted to dig a little bit, I didn't want to go there. And I saw the difference it made in my heart, and that is what began to change me and convince me that this needed to be very much a part of who I am for you in our marriage, to protect our marriage.
1: It was a blessing to me when I realized the position that you'd taken on that. I mean, it was a comfort to me. Because as it says in Proverbs 31, the heart of her husband doth safely trust in her. You know, this was an area that was a little difficult. Sometimes I didn't know what you were going to be talking about in that situation. And so you were willing, for my sake and for the sake of our marriage, to make the faults that I had, and some of them you had turned into bigger than they were, some of those little things. But I believe that by doing that, you created an environment where I could safely trust in you. And I've always been able to safely trust in you since that time.
0: And that's the way it should be in our marriage. And I want that because I want to create that environment that you can trust in me. And I have no complaints. Mm. And if there's anything that I don't like, you're the first one I will come to it with. And that's the way it should be. And
1: right.
0: Not to focus on those little weaknesses, because we all have them.
1: Mm-hmm. I think that we men can help facilitate this. If we want to have our wife be someone we can safely trust in, then I think we need to play a part in that, because we need to be able to communicate together. Isn't that right?
0: That's right.
1: If there are things that are happening, if I don't want those to turn into mountains, if I want to keep them as they are, some of them are, it's the little things, we've talked about that before, then we need to be able to communicate. You need to be able to talk to me about it. We need to be able to sit down and look at some of these things. That I think we as husbands can do to help our wife in that situation. So if we want her to bury those things and we want her heart to be the grave for our faults, we need to be able to work through those things together.
0: That's right. And to change those things where we are, what
1: that's
0: we can
1: right.
0: do. It's not that we just stuff them under, you know, we bury them. Anything that's buried goes down dead, and that's a very important part. Many people
1: yes.
0: think they're burying these issues, and they're just stuffing them down alive, and they keep erupting
1: right.
0: in the relationship. We need to bury them, and they can only go right. down dead if we allow Christ to crucify those feelings and those thoughts in ourselves. Then they can be put to the grave and really be dead. And then the areas that are real, then help each other to grow in, that we can strengthen those weaknesses and change.
1: That's right. And I think it works both ways. It isn't just

0: something. I know you read this, but it also applies to the husband as well. Husbands, it really does apply to us that our hearts should be the grave of our wife's faults as well. Because what it does, it creates an environment in the home, a safe, trusting environment where we're honoring each other. There's no reason that other people have to be involved in a lot of the petty things that husbands and wives end up sharing outside of the sacred circle. And as you said a moment ago, it isn't just a matter of you just keep being that way or I just keep being this way and we just stuff it down and we, you know, say, well, you got to bury it. No, it's got to be buried dead, okay? And it won't be buried dead if we keep it alive. And it won't be buried dead if we don't work through it in our hearts.
1: That's right. And so when we go back again to 1 Corinthians 13, it talks about what love will do, this divine love that God wants to put in our hearts. It changes who we are. Mm-hmm. It changes our relationship. It changes how we treat each other.
0: That's right.
1: And it improves our relationship as husband and wife.
0: Sure has.
1: Definitely has.
0: You know, it creates a sheltering love. Mm-hmm. You know, when you think about, isn't that a nice thought? I mean, think about that. Friends, a sheltering love. It's a safe place for us to be together in our relationship. And that's the kind of environment that we've created in the home. Does that mean that I don't have any more faults?
1: No, neither do I. I mean, I also have a few too.
0: So it doesn't mean that suddenly all the faults have gone away. But what makes the difference is the environment that we deal with those faults in. I'm convinced that I can come to you and I can talk to you about the things that are bothering me, the things that are chafing or agitating to mm-hmm. me. You can come to me. That sheltering love, that 1 Corinthians love that bears, that believes, that hopes and endures all things, that kind of love creates a sheltering love environment for growing and prepares the way and prepares our hearts. If I can say this, it prepares our hearts to be a good burial ground for the faults of the one we love. Mm-hmm.
1: So I think there's two important points that we need to bring out in this, our heart being the grave for our spouse's faults. And the first thing is the fault even real? Because many of the situations that couples face, and some of these were in my own experience, what I was seeing as a weakness really wasn't a weakness at all. It's just something that you did differently than I did. And I didn't understand why you did it the way you did it, and mm-hmm. I wanted you to do it my way. Therefore, I saw it as a fault for you or as a weakness.
0: That's
1: so
0: right.
1: Is it even real? We have to determine, is this a real problem?
0: Well, I think one of the things, and it happened particularly early in our marriage, one of the things that would happen when I had my list of things to do wasn't a very organized list. I've learned a lot of organizational skills in our marriage together. And, you know, that was an irritation to you sometimes because I'd take my list and I'd go to town and it would take me a lot longer to get things done because it wasn't organized very well. And yet, that fault, you were very gracious to me in that fault, but I didn't like how you tried to help me. You remember that? Because instead of taking your strength and my weakness and combining it, and that's what we're doing now mm-hmm. in every area of our marriage, because it's exciting. And I think you folks need to realize that it's exciting when we take the things that our weaknesses or our faults or things that we differ on and we can blend them together. Because now, how do I do when I have to take care of things?
1: You're very organized, very organized.
0: But I've learned a lot of that in working together in our marriage. Mm-hmm. But back in the early days, I'd say things like, stay out of my business. You know, I can do this myself, right?
1: Yes.
0: And I viewed your strength as a fault. It wasn't really a fault. Mm-hmm. It's not something that I really needed to bury. I had a fault, and you were trying to help me in that fault, and you were doing it in a very nice way, trying to offer it to me. And it wasn't until we started understanding how to communicate better and how to give these things to the Lord that now we take those strengths and weaknesses and we blend them together. Mm-hmm. And I used to just give you my lists.

0: That was kind of a transition point. I'd say, here, take it.
1: And organize it
0: for me, rather than fight over it. Mm-hmm. Now, I don't even need to give you my list, because I've learned. It's been a blessing. And so, is it a real fault? Many times, it isn't a real fault. I remember that experience of the couple that we were talking to just recently. And it wasn't.
1: Yeah.
0: The things she was trying to deal with on her husband, they weren't real, were they?
1: That's right. She felt that her husband was always interested in other women.
0: That's right.
1: You know, any time they would be anywhere in public and she would see, you know, there would be other women around, she was concerned that he had eyes for other women.
0: That's right.
1: And it became so real to her that she started seeing this in him, and it was not a weakness of his. And
0: she started reading all the things he did.
1: Yes.
0: Like if he'd get too close to a woman.
1: Yeah, or pass them by just naturally. You
0: or
1: know,
0: smile.
1: Yes. Or just, you know, normal human That's courteous right. behavior.
0: Mm-hmm.
1: And I can remember as we talked together, I asked her some basic questions. What has he done? Has he, you know, is he staying away from home late? Mm-hmm. Is he hiding things from you? A lot of these questions, no. Really, is it a problem? He's given you no evidence that this is a weakness of his. And in reality, it was her weakness. She had the weakness. She was looking at other men on the side. And she projected that weakness onto him.
0: That's right.
1: And he became suspect to her. It wasn't even a real fault. And she didn't even realize it was her own weakness until we had that discussion.
0: Mm-hmm.
1: So we have to evaluate and bring it to its core, to the
0: that's
1: root
0: right.
1: of the problem. And that's how we solve. We have to get to root the problem out. Can't lop off the fruit on the top of the surface.
0: That's right. And I want to just for a moment back up to that term you brought up, projection. This is something that we have seen many times in our counseling. And I think it's something that you, the viewing audience, need to think about. Husbands, wives, are you taking things that, in this case that we just shared, this lady was taking things that were out of her past, her own insecurities and things that we don't need to get into here, but she was projecting that onto her husband. He was not doing these things. And I just want to encourage you, as we talk about this, to be able to separate what are real faults and what are the ones that are just perceived and that we're actually projecting out of our own weakness. When we come back in just a moment, stay with us because we're going to talk about what we do when the faults are real and how we get past those faults.
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0: Welcome back, where we're talking about the grave for faults, each other's faults. It's not to be put out there. It's not to be stuffed down while it's still alive. A grave is a place for things that are dead. And we were talking about, what if I think my wife has a fault, and the reality of it is I'm just projecting some of my own weaknesses and trying to blame her, and it's not her fault at all. And now we want to talk about if the fault is real.
1: How do we know if the fault is real? We have to really evaluate in our own heart, right? And that
0: yes.
1: happens through communication between one another.
0: That's right.
1: First of all, identify it, and then talk about it. Is it exaggerated? Because sometimes we've identified little faults in each other that we've been able to talk about, but in the person perceiving it, it's much more exaggerated, and it's out of perspective. But by being able to talk about it, we bring it into a real level of a weakness, not an exaggerated. So that's important when we identify that the weakness or the fault is real, that we not exaggerate it to make it bigger than it is. We have enough challenge to deal with them when they're little, so let's not make our work harder in our marriages.
0: That's right. You know, you hit on something that's very important. It's very

obvious, but it's lacking in many marriages today. And that is, we need to be able to communicate about these things. And we're not going to be able to communicate very well if we're not in a safe environment, which is what we were talking about earlier. If we're not in a safe environment in our home, in a sheltering love environment. And I remember a couple that called me, and they were right on the verge. In fact, the

0: He had gone to an attorney and was ready to proceed with a divorce filing. And I picked up the phone one day, and I know you remember this story very well, but I picked up the phone one day, and this lady is on the other end, and she said, I know what your ministry does. I know your work in restoring marriages and families. And she said, I went to a divorce attorney. But she said, as I was there, I just had this prompting that I needed to give our marriage one more chance. And she said, so I'm calling you, and I want to give God one more chance. Well, that's a pretty heavy responsibility, isn't it?
1: Yes, very heavy.
0: And that's why in these situations, we are always praying as we proceed in a conversation like this. Well, I had the opportunity to begin counseling with this couple. The husband and wife, or the husband was really shocked that this was going to be happening. But as you know, the reason that this husband was shocked is because they weren't communicating. He didn't realize how bad it was. And I remember as we talked together on the phone, one of the things that they both identified that they hadn't previously, because now they're hearing each other saying it on the telephone, they realized that there was a huge misperception over a fault that was not really real. It was perceived. And I heard the wife say, you mean you haven't felt that way towards me all these years of marriage? He said, no, I've never felt that way. Well, the problem was they weren't communicating, and the walls had been building up. And then as I addressed him on the situation, and he began to share his perspective, there was a total breakdown there in their communication. And over the next few months, we were talking together, and what that wife needed more than anything was to know that her husband loved her enough to give her at least one afternoon and evening a week that he could commit to her. He was very busy. He was very busy in his business, and he was very dedicated, and it seemed like every time that the business called, he was ready to go. But he wasn't meeting the needs of his wife. There in that phone conversation, he made that commitment to me for his wife. And you know, it was beautiful to watch over the next few weeks as we talked, that as he made that commitment, he would let nothing come between that commitment for his wife. And you know, she began to tell me, in our conversations with the three of us, she began to tell me, I know now how much my husband really loves me. Because not everything else is pushing us apart. Mm-hmm. And as we continued to talk about the other faults and the other weaknesses that were there, and some of them were very real, but now we had a basis of communication. And at the end of 3 months, I remember, I'll never forget the day that they were both on the phone and the wife said to me, she said, can we just do this on an as-needed basis? She said, I have never loved my husband as much as I love him now. Even on our wedding day, I did not love him like I love him now. My heart was thrilled because this was a marriage over some very simple faults, some of which were misunderstood.
1: Some that were not real,
0: some were perceived, that they had been dividing and their communication had become less and less. And to see that marriage come back together was a thrill to my soul. Because God wants to restore homes. And there are people out here today that are listening today that are finding themselves with those kinds of perceived faults, some of those real faults, and those have separated. You know, it was interesting. She said to me before she closed that conversation that she was now the happy bride of her husband. She was the joyful bride that she had not been in many years in their marriage and was right on the verge of seeing that marriage destroyed. So sometimes it isn't the major crises.
1: That's right.
0: It's many times these faults that go unburied, that go undealt with, that begin to stack up mm-hmm. and create the crisis.
1: That's right. Or we try to stuff them down, but they get bigger and bigger and bigger because they're growing underneath the surface.
0: They're not dead.
1: They're not dead.
0: That's right.
1: And we need to learn how to put

0: those things down.
1: That's right.
0: And that's why our dependence on God is so important. When there's a, when I have a difficulty, when I perceive something from you, if I see a weakness, I need to ask God to help me be the one to encourage you for change instead of criticizing you or putting you down or demean you. Even in the way we communicate can be very demeaning.
1: Right.
0: So I need to ask God to help me to be the person, the wife, the true helpmeet I can be to help you make that change. And you do that for me. And then the weaknesses turn into strengths. And they dissipate. And I know we still have weaknesses, but sometimes it's hard to even remember them. I mean, you know, we've challenged ourselves. You know, where are our weak areas? And are we really working with that? So we each individually, whether it's the husband or the wife, have a key responsibility into making the difference. The one who recognizes it, rather than complain, let's turn it and let's restore the marriage through that.
1: And that's the exciting part. If we can convince you that if you will take this to the Lord and if you will communicate, and we're going to spend some time
0: talking about several different programs on communication.
1: That's right, because it's vitally important. It's the lack of communication that often leads to these misperceptions. But if you will take the time to begin to communicate, if you will allow your faults to be revealed, you know, one of the hardest things for either of us when we're in the me focus is to let the other person really express the fault. And now I can say this to you as I can say it to my wife. She can come to me now, not that I always like it, not that it always feels good, but she can come to me and we can talk about my faults. I can go to her and talk about her faults because we know at the end of it, we're going to be better. We're going to have a better marriage.
0: That's right. And the openness to do that, not to come to criticize, but to come to encourage and to restore. That's the key. In facing these weaknesses that we each have.
1: So that's really the challenge that we have for them, is that they would be willing, not just hearing us, but that you would be willing to really honestly allow your wife or your husband to come to you. Allow for that communication that can happen.
0: So the weaknesses that we see, they can be real, but how we respond to them is the key. And if each one of you would let your heart be the graveyard for those faults, you will see a difference in your marriage. And it doesn't have to take weeks and months and years. You're going to see the difference in days, sometimes in an hour. It's incredible to see the difference.
1: That's right.
0: So what's their challenge?
1: Well, the challenge that all of us have, let's find out if they're real.
0: That's right.
1: Okay? Let's be honest. And the place to find out if they're real is not just by my perception.
0: It's on our knees.
1: It's on our knees before the Lord. We need to find out, is this really real? And if it is real, we find out that it's real, we need to start praying, not to change my wife. Now, we can do that. But I want to suggest to you that where we need to start praying first is, Lord, we need to see this buried. Not buried alive. This needs to be buried. Give me that real forgiveness and let it be buried in my heart. Because if it's buried there, dead, then I'm going to have the best opportunity of helping you to work through that real fault that's there.
0: That's right.
1: So, if we need God to help us with this, then maybe we can turn to God right now as we close. Do you want to close in prayer, honey?
0: Sure. Father, we're thankful that you do have a forgiving spirit towards us and that you remember our sins no more. And help us as husbands and wives that we too can give our spouse that part of our heart that will bury those faults and weaknesses to be remembered no more. And if they're real, Lord, help us to be the instrument in your hands to strengthen and to uplift and to change. And we believe that this can be done because you are the God of all flesh and there is nothing too hard for you. And we thank you for your willingness. In Jesus' name, amen.
1: Amen. Well, we've got another exciting subject next time we get together. Building a foundation. We've had to build that foundation, haven't we?
0: We've built the first one that wasn't

0: very strong. The second one has withstood tempest and trials.
1: That's right. Building a sure foundation. And we're going to find out how we build that next time we're together.

After returning from their successful journey to Cyprus and Galatia, Paul and Barnabas rejoiced with the church here at Antioch. They were praising God for how the Holy Spirit had answered their prayers beyond their wildest hopes and fondest dreams. Yes, churches had been planted throughout Cyprus and Pamphylia, Pisidia, and Galatia, in cities like Perga and Pisidian Antioch, Iconium, Derbe, and Lystra. They were rejoicing at what God had done. But soon, a crisis developed here at Antioch that threatened to destroy the church in its infancy. The basic issue was this: was Christianity to remain a sect of the Jews, or was it to stand apart on its own? This issue is often misunderstood in modern times because we tend to read it from our Western, modern perspective. You see, the church was still very, very Jewish. They still circumcised their sons. They would still go up to the temple to honor the various festivals. They would pay the temple tax. They would take their ritual baths. Yes, the believers were still very, very Jewish. This was fun.

As long as the church was focused in Jerusalem, even as it went beyond the holy city to Judea and Samaria, the converts were still largely Jewish. Jewish believers accepted Jesus as their Messiah. This fulfilled their Judaism. It made them complete Jews. But as the gospel went beyond the borders of Judea and Samaria and came through the regions of Phoenicia and Cyprus and up here to Antioch, more and more Greek and Gentile believers were joining the church. They were accepting Jesus as their Messiah and joining the largely Jewish church. The church here at Antioch was very open-minded. They accepted this mix with an open heart. They rejoiced at the fact that Greeks and Gentiles were joining the church. They commissioned Paul and Barnabas to go out and proclaim the good news of Jesus in distant lands. Paul and Barnabas returned and rejoiced with the church, and God continued to add to their number more and more people. It was a thrilling time. But soon, some of the Jewish believers began to be concerned. The additional Gentiles joining the church, was this weakening the Jewishness of the church? Would Judaism be swallowed up by the growing movement of Christians in this city? Some believers came from Jerusalem and began to stir up the controversy here at Antioch. Some men came down from Judea to Antioch and were teaching the brothers, "Unless you are circumcised according to the custom taught by Moses, you cannot be saved." Some brothers came down from Judea here to the city of Antioch, and they began teaching that unless you are circumcised according to the custom taught by Moses, you cannot be saved. Now notice, they didn't say it would be nice if you were circumcised. They said, unless you are circumcised, you cannot be saved. In other words, they were saying, unless you become a Jew, you cannot be saved. No matter how much you believe in Jesus, no matter how sincere your faith is in Jesus, you cannot be saved unless you also first become a Jew. Paul recognized that this was contrary to the gospel. He and Barnabas recognized that this would destroy the church if it was allowed to continue. And so it led them into a sharp dispute with the people who had come from Jerusalem. It was decided that they should send a delegation from the church here at Antioch down to Jerusalem to settle the issue. Acts chapter 15 and verse 2. This brought Paul and Barnabas into sharp dispute and debate with them. So Paul and Barnabas were appointed, along with some of the other believers, to go up to Jerusalem to see the apostles and the elders about this question. Paul and Barnabas went up to Jerusalem. Now we look on our map and we see that that is south. Why would it say going up? Because now we're at sea level. Jerusalem is 2,500 feet above sea level. Paul and Barnabas went with some of the other men and they journeyed up to Jerusalem, visiting the churches through Phoenicia and Samaria and Judea until they came to the city of Jerusalem, where the church convened a council to decide this issue. When Paul and Barnabas finally arrived in Jerusalem, they gave a thrilling report to the church of how God had worked miraculously among the Gentiles. You see, Barnabas had long been a leader of the Christian church in Jerusalem and had been sent up to Antioch to organize the work there. They came and shared how God had been working miraculously amongst the Gentiles, not only at Antioch, but in Cyprus and throughout the regions of Phrygia and Galatia and Pisidia. They gave a tremendous report, and the church was thrilled to hear what had been said. Then, some of the Pharisees who had become believers in Jesus laid out their concerns. They were concerned that Gentile believers must not only accept Jesus as their Messiah, but they must also become Jews. That is, that they must be circumcised. They must be complete Jews. This threw the council into turmoil. The council wrestled with the problem for some time. Finally, Peter stood up and shared how God had worked in his experience about the Gentiles.
Brothers, you know that some time ago God made a choice among you that the Gentiles might hear from my lips the message of the gospel and believe.

God, who knows the heart, showed that he accepted them by giving the Holy Spirit to them just as he did to us. He made no distinction between us and them, for he purified their hearts by faith. Now then, why do you try to test God by putting on the necks of the disciples a yoke that neither we nor our fathers have been able to bear? No, we believe it is through the grace of our Lord Jesus that we are saved, just as they are. The situation Peter refers to is critical to understand. It shows just how prejudiced the Jews at this time were and just how Jewish-centered the young church was. The story is recorded in the 10th chapter of Acts, where God moves upon the heart of a Roman centurion who's in charge of the garrison at the port city of Caesarea. Caesarea was the administrative center of the Roman province of Palestine. Cornelius was a devout man. He was a God-fearing man who gave generously to charity. One afternoon while he was praying, an angel appeared to him in vision and instructed him to send two servants down to Joppa to the house of a leather worker by the sea where Simon Peter was staying. Immediately, Cornelius dispatched two servants and a trusted soldier to go down to Joppa, 30 miles south of Caesarea, near the modern port city of Tel Aviv, to look for Simon Peter and to bring him back to teach him as the Holy Spirit had revealed to Cornelius. The problem was, Peter was an extremely bigoted man. He was extremely prejudiced. Peter would never think about going into the house of a Gentile or eating with a Gentile. Peter was a Jew. Indeed, he was a believer in Jesus, but he was Jewish. It's amazing to us from a Western Christian perspective, the religious prejudice that was being exhibited by a person like Peter. Peter was an extremely bigoted person. And so God had to prepare Peter's heart. Peter went up on the rooftop toward noon to catch the gentle sea breezes there at the house of the tanner by the sea. And when Peter drifted off to sleep, God revealed to him a vision. In vision, he saw a sheet coming down being held by four corners. And inside the sheet, he saw all kinds of wild, unclean animals. There were dogs and cats and pigs and snakes, all kinds of animals. We read about the story in Acts chapter 10 and verse 13. Then a voice told him, "Get up, Peter, kill and eat." "Surely not, Lord," replied Peter. "I've never eaten anything impure or unclean." The voice spoke to him a second time. "Do not call anything impure that God has made clean." This happened three times, and immediately the sheet was taken back to heaven. Peter was shocked by the vision. It was a Jew's worst nightmare. But he wanted to be obedient to the Lord, so he immediately got up and went to the local barbecue and ordered a rack of spare ribs, right? No, of course not. Let's read on. While Peter was wondering about the meaning of the vision, the men sent by Cornelius found out where Simon's house was and stopped at the gate. They called out, asking if Simon, who was known as Peter, was staying there. Scripture says, while Peter was wondering what the vision meant, there was a knock at the door. The men from Cornelius were standing there asking if this is the house where Simon, called Peter, was staying. While Peter was still thinking about the vision, the Spirit said to him, "Simon, three men are looking for you. So get up and go downstairs. Do not hesitate to go with them, for I have sent them." Peter went down and said to the men, "I'm the one you're looking for. Why have you come?" The men replied, "We have come from Cornelius, the centurion. He is a righteous and God-fearing man who is respected by all the Jewish people. A holy angel told him to have you come to his house so that he could hear what you have to say." Then Peter invited the men into the house to be his guests. What a tremendous story. God has a high-ranking Roman official who is spiritually hungry to understand more about the Lord. Problem is, the Christians are so prejudiced that they will not share the gospel with Gentiles. They don't yet understand that the good news of Jesus' death and resurrection from the dead is for all people, regardless of their ethnicity, regardless of their racial backgrounds.

how can God get through to his main man, Peter? That there is a spiritually hungry Gentile who needs to be fed. When Peter considers that Gentile to be an unclean dog, an unclean animal, God gets through to Peter by sending him a vision. And in vision, he tells Peter that as a Jew, he needs to get up and to eat unclean animals. We read about it, Acts chapter 10, verses 23 and onward. The next day, Peter started out with them, and some of the brothers from Joppa went along. The following day, he arrived in Caesarea. Cornelius was expecting them and had called together his relatives and close friends. As Peter entered the house, Cornelius met him and fell at his feet in reverence. But Peter made him get up. "Stand up," he said. "I am only a man myself." Peter went with the men in response to the vision that God had given to him. When he reached the city of Caesarea, he went into the house of Cornelius the Gentile. This had been previously unthinkable for a good Jew like Peter to do. We read on Acts chapter 10 and verse 27. Talking with him, Peter went inside and found a large gathering of people. He said to them, "You are well aware that it is against our law for a Jew to associate with a Gentile or to visit with him." Peter reminds his guests that it is unlawful for a Jew to associate with a Gentile. The question is, why is Peter now entering into their house? The key is found in the remainder of verse 28. "But God has shown me that I should not call any man impure or unclean. So when I was sent for, I came without raising any objection. May I ask why you have sent for me?" Peter had been wondering what the vision could mean. He knew that God didn't want him now to eat rats and snakes and camels and cats and dogs and pigs. No, God was revealing to him that he should call no man common or unclean. You see, before the vision, Peter considered Gentiles to be common, to be unclean. But now God had revealed this vision to him so Peter could go into the house of Cornelius the Gentile and share the good news of Jesus with him. Isn't it amazing how God could work through someone like Peter in spite of his prejudice, in spite of his bigotry? Yes, the Lord accepts us in spite of our backgrounds, in spite of our limited perspectives, and yet He chooses to change those perspectives. Peter now had a new worldview. And so he asked Cornelius, "Why have you sent for me?" Cornelius explained how that an angel had appeared to him in vision. Peter was amazed, and now he explains the gospel to him. I now realize how true it is that God does not show favoritism, but accepts men from every nation who fear Him and do what is right. This was a major step for Peter and for the church. To underscore the fact that Jesus had accepted Gentiles, the Holy Spirit came upon the Gentile believers and they spoke in tongues just like the apostles had on the day of Pentecost. Yes, Peter was in shock, but he stayed in step with the Holy Spirit. He says, "Can anyone keep these people from being baptized with water? They have received the Holy Spirit just as we have." So he ordered that they be baptized in the name of Jesus Christ. Then they asked Peter to stay with them for a few days. Yes, this was exciting. It was wonderful. Peter and the disciples were thrilled. Everyone was thrilled until Peter went back to Jerusalem. So when Peter went up to Jerusalem, the circumcised believers criticized him and said, "You went into the house of uncircumcised men and ate with them." Can you believe it? Jews who had accepted Jesus as their Messiah were now criticizing Peter for going into the house of a Gentile and eating with him. Instead of rejoicing that the lost had been found, they were criticizing Peter for sharing the gospel with a Gentile and baptizing him in the name of Jesus. Yes, people who had accepted Jesus as their Messiah were still controlled by their personal worldviews. This should tell us to be very, very careful and to make a careful distinction between what our opinions are and what we believe and what our Lord actually says. Peter reviews with them what had happened in Acts chapter 11 and verse 7. "Get up, Peter.

Peter, kill and eat. I replied, surely not, Lord. Nothing impure or unclean has ever entered my mouth. The voice spoke from heaven a second time. Do not call anything impure that God has made clean. This happened three times, and then it was pulled up to heaven again. Right then, three men who had been sent to me from Caesarea stopped at the house where I was staying. The Spirit told me to have no hesitation about going with them. These six brothers also went with me, and we entered the man's house. He told us how that he had seen an angel appear in his house and say, send to Joppa for Simon, who is called Peter. He will bring you a message through which you and all your household will be saved. When they heard this, they had no further objections and praised God, saying, so then, God has granted even the Gentiles repentance to life. This was a major step for the church. It meant that God was opening the door of salvation to the Gentiles. Who was Peter? Better yet, who were the believers in Jerusalem to oppose the work and plan of God? Gradually it began to dawn upon them that the gospel was more than just for Jews or for Jewish converts. Gradually they began to understand that when Jesus said, for God so loved the world, that it meant more than just the Jewish world, that the gospel was for all people in all places at all times. Yes, the divided council at Jerusalem began to understand that you did not have to become a Jew before you became a Christian. The whole assembly became silent as they listened to Barnabas and Paul tell about the miraculous signs and wonders that God had done among the Gentiles through them. With the backdrop of Simon Peter's experience, the elders listened carefully to Barnabas and Saul as they described carefully how God had worked through their ministry to reach the Gentiles. Then James, the brother of Jesus, spoke up and said, it is my judgment, therefore, that we should not make it difficult for the Gentiles who are turning to God. Instead, we should write to them, telling them to abstain from food polluted by idols, from sexual immorality, from the meat of strangled animals, and from blood. For Moses has been preached in every city from earliest times and is read in the synagogues every Sabbath. Perhaps what he didn't say was more important than what he did say. Do you remember why the council was called? Do you remember why the men were stirring up controversy in Antioch? And why the church sent Paul and Barnabas down to Jerusalem? Remember, we read about the controversy in Acts chapter 15 and verse 1. Unless you were circumcised according to the custom taught by Moses, you cannot be saved. James said that the Gentiles did not have to be circumcised to be saved. That meant they did not have to become Jews before they could believe in Jesus and be baptized. Theologically, this was a very important point. It was a crucial time, for it meant that the church was moving beyond the boundaries of Jewish ethnicity. You see, the church began as a sect of the Jews, but now it was moving beyond that. It was emerging to stand upon its own. Jewish believers understood this in principle. Even Peter did not understand the full implications of what this meant. Yes, it was a very, very important time for the church. We've examined what the council didn't say. Now let's look into what the council did say. 4 points that they said that Gentile believers were to follow. First, they were to abstain from food polluted by idols. Secondly, they were to abstain from sexual immorality. Third, they were to abstain from the meats of strangled animals. And fourth, they were to abstain from blood. The first request of the Council of Jerusalem was that Gentile believers abstain from eating food that had been polluted by idols. This would be a problem that would plague the church for years to come. Paul would address this issue in his letter to the church at Rome and also in his first letter to the church at Corinth. The crux of the problem was basically this. Often, animals would be sacrificed in pagan temples to heathen deities. Then the meat would find its way back into the public marketplace, sometimes sold at a discount. The crux of the problem was, if you ate this meat that had been sacrificed to a heathen deity, were you in fact worshiping that deity?

Daniel went into Babylon. He and his three friends chose to follow a vegetarian diet in order to avoid the consumption of animals that had been sacrificed to the Babylonian deities. Many believers were choosing to be vegetarians in order to avoid eating meat that had been sacrificed to idols. The second principle that the Council of Jerusalem asked Gentile believers to abide by was to avoid or abstain from fornication or immorality. There really wasn't the word morality as we would know it today in the Roman world. Often, part of the ritual of worship in heathen temples had to do with immorality. We think of the famous worship of Aphrodite at places like Corinth, that actual immorality was part of their religious worship and exercise. Yes, prostitution was rampant in Roman society. Immorality was rampant. And so the church at Jerusalem requested that Gentile believers follow a moral life, that sex only be in the context of marriage. The third principle, they asked them to abstain from eating animals that had been strangled. Often animals would be beaten to accentuate the hormones in their bodies. They would be beaten and then they would be strangled to prevent the loss of blood. Blood was a great delicacy in the Roman world at this time. And this was to be avoided. Cruelty to animals was to be avoided. And so they asked that Gentile believers abstain from eating animals that had been sacrificed. The fourth was quite similar. They were to abstain from eating blood. This is a very fundamental teaching in the Old Testament. The entire council endorsed the idea and wrote it into a letter. They decided to send several men of respect and authority from the community in Jerusalem to accompany Paul and Barnabas back to Antioch and present before the church there the decision the council had made. One of the men that went with Paul and Barnabas was Silas, who would join Paul on his second missionary journey. Then the apostles and elders with the whole church decided to choose some of their own men and send them to Antioch with Paul and Barnabas. They chose Judas, called Barsabbas, and Silas, two men who were leaders among the brothers. With them they sent the following letter. The apostles and elders, your brothers, to the Gentile believers in Antioch, Syria, and Cilicia, greetings. We have heard that some went out from us without our authorization and disturbed you, troubling your minds by what they said. So we all agreed to choose some men and send them to you with our dear friend Barnabas and Paul, men who have risked their lives for the name of our Lord Jesus Christ. Therefore, we are sending Judas and Silas to confirm by word of mouth what we are writing. It seemed good to the Holy Spirit and to us not to burden you with anything beyond the following requirements. You are to abstain from food sacrificed to idols, from blood, from the meat of strangled animals, and from sexual immorality. You will do well to avoid these things. Farewell. The men were sent off and went down to Antioch, where they gathered the church together and delivered the letter. The people read it and were glad for its encouraging message. Yes, this was the heart of the gospel. Paul contended for the gospel. He did not want the church to be relegated to be a sect of Judaism. He saw that it had to emerge and go beyond that. He championed the gospel of Jesus Christ so that you and I might be part of the church today. We praise God for that, and we thank God for a man like Paul who had the vision to see the church emerge from the shadows of Judaism. Join me as we pray. Father, we thank you for using the Apostle Paul to have the clear vision and foresight to contend for the gospel, even against men like Peter and Barnabas who were waffling over these issues, and to allow the church to develop from the shadows of Judaism. We thank you for Paul. Help our faith to grow and to be steadfast in you, just like his, we pray. In Jesus' name, amen. Paul and Barnabas had returned up to the church at Antioch, and after sharing the good news with the church at Antioch of the decision of the Council of Jerusalem,
they decided it was time to go and read.

visit the churches that they had established in Cyprus and throughout Pisidia and Galatia and Pamphylia. Soon a dispute developed between the two men, and Barnabas decided to take his nephew John Mark and go back and visit the churches in Cyprus. Paul invited Silas, one of the men sent up from the Council of Jerusalem, to accompany him, and he would take his journey up through Tarsus and the Cilician gates into the regions of Galatia to share this important message with them. Join us for the next episode as Paul returns to the area of Galatia, sharing the good news of the Council of Jerusalem.